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2: How does a Christian handle sickness and suffering? To me, this is always a real important topic because it all runs together until you learn doctrine. And I think when you're first born again, it takes a while to gradually build your doctrine on who's who and why and what's going on. You know, we're going to try to bring clarity to that today because, like I said, that's probably the most muddy water. Many things go on in our lives, you know. There's two things that go on. You think about it. You live in the natural, and then there's the spirit world. So there's two things there already. And then you're a spirit, soul, and body. So you've got this complex issue that at the end of the fall, those three things got separated. Those of you who are not familiar with what I'm going to say is you're a spirit being first. You possess your soul, which is your mind, will, and emotions. When you die, you will take your mind, will, and emotions with you. You will remember everything perfectly clear. And you're taking it with you, and you live in a body. So you possess your spirit, you possess your soul, and this is your earth suit. Okay? Just like if you went to the moon, you'd have to have a moon suit. This is your earth suit. And someday, you know, you're going to leave the suit behind. It'll go in the ground, like the scripture says, and you will go on and get a glorified body. So with those three issues, and then any other two, living in two worlds, you know, it can get pretty mixed up if you're in a situation like Job, where the devil challenges you and God is allowing your character to be proven to show the devil he's wrong and that you really are what God said you were. How you like that? Uh-oh. You really are what God said you are. You really are what God said you are. God was bragging. He said, "Have you seen my servant Job?" That does not sound like he wasn't proud of Job. He might have had to adjust Job, but he wasn't not proud of Job. He was proud of Job. Even though Job was fear-based about his kids and he worried all the time and offered sacrifices and got all shook up and worried, he'd offer something just in case they did something wrong. I mean, that's pretty fear-based, isn't it? But God loved him, and there was a side of Job that God thought was wonderful enough to say, "Have you seen my servant? Have you looked at this guy?" Amen. So while God's doing something, the devil is always trying to do something. I've compared it to following God, and then while you're following God, the devil takes a switch and sticks it in your side and tries to agitate you while you're trying to do what God asks you to do. Now, the Matthew 7:20 says that you'll know them by their fruit. This is just a little side lesson. You know, I've said when God wants to do something, he brings a person. When the devil wants to do something, he brings a person. Remember that, by the way. Those guys in prison know that lesson real well now. Because there was somebody associated with them going to jail. You know, they didn't do that crime without help or somebody inspiring them. So, things were, you know, growing in the garden until a certain time, and then the serpent came. See, when the devil wanted to disrupt humanity, he sent a voice. That's why Jesus said, "Take heed what you hear." Make sure you pay attention to what you hear, because with what measure you listen, it'll produce in your life. I have been spared many diseases by choosing a different voice. I've heard them both. One was very logical. One was very, sounded like good sound, educated knowledge. And the other one was a faith option. And in a lot of areas, I have chosen to believe God instead of believe the logical explanation. Now, I'm not telling you to do that without faith. I made a choice because I had enough information about what God said. See, I need a word. That's why I believe so much in the prophetic, but the prophetic vessels have got to be cool, clean streams, okay? Because if you're not healed up, you know, you remember I said to you, Dr. Becker taught us that a water hose, you get drink water through a water hose, it's still water, but it tastes like the hose. How many of you did that in the garden, drink out of water hose? Tastes like water hose. Well, when you're a prophetic person, if you don't undergo the complete course of cleanup to where you can be usable, you can prophesy, but it tastes a lot like the wrong flavor. And that's there's nothing the matter with that. That's a progressive thing until you get cleaned up enough and healed up enough to be a clean vessel. And it's all right to have, I'm not telling you it's all right and you have a license to prophesy like that. I'm telling you it's all right to be there and grow up. And even if you are prophetic for a while, you can get wounded and do the same thing again. That's why the joke I always tell you about the prophets, he said, what one prophet say to the other prophet, you're fine, how am I? In other words, you need somebody outside of you to look at you, to see. And a good gift for that is the apostolic, because it's an objective government gift, an authoritative gift. That's why the apostle and the prophet need to work so closely together, because the apostolic is gifting is a garter of the faith, garter of doctrine, and things like that. It just comes with the, you know how some people have a gift of government. Some of you don't know it, but you have a gift of government and you're in the workplace. You might not be an apostle, but you have the gift of government. If you look in Corinthians, it is a gift. And you can run companies, you can run corporations, and you can set up structures, and you can't stand to do the same thing over again. Once you set it all up, you're toast. You know, you don't want to go in there and wax the same shoes every day. But, you know, you can set it up. So there's a gift that each, those gifts work differently for each person. An apostolic gift goes and sets up structure and puts people in place and makes sure they get in their gifts in operation in that setting. It's really good. That's why the body fitly joined together, hands, feet, eyes, all that works together, and you have a whole body. I always say this, if you can just get the people to engage and just give their part, the work level goes extremely down for everyone else. It's just, you know, you got to be satisfied with doing the part that God asked you to do. And some things are glamorous, some things are not, but if you just contribute what you're supposed to contribute, it levels out the playing field. It's really nice, by the way. That means, listen, you know what that means in reality? In reality? I hope this don't sound bad. You know what that means? That means the body's fitly joined together, and one person don't have to feel like they miss all the baseball games of their kids. They don't have to feel like they miss the dinners with their family. They don't have, because see, it's a balanced workload, and it helps everybody have a life. I hope you understand what I'm saying. That's why the Bible says that witchcraft, you know, the rebellion is the sin of witchcraft. See, what people don't understand about rebellion is if they're rebellious and they won't do something, let's just say, oh, what would it be? You refuse to, your son refuses to mow the lawn, take out the trash. That's the two examples I always give. Well, you're the dad and you got some kids and that one was supposed to mow the lawn and he didn't. And you have a meeting tonight from work because you need. They're going to have a meeting. It's an important meeting. And your lawn's not mowed. And you go to the meeting. But if you mowed your lawn, you're being controlled. Stubborn people control other people. When they won't break, you control everybody. Brokenness is the way to blessing. Okay? Stubbornness is the way to be cursed. And, you know, Moses was trying to lead the people, and they wouldn't listen, so therefore they controlled Moses. Isn't it awful that Moses had to die in the desert too? Now, he could have went, he could have lived longer, but boy, his character would have had to been just about perfect. You know, 40 years is a long time to listen to somebody whine. I mean, that's a long time to hear him whining and saying, but I don't wanna, but I don't wanna, but I don't think I should. I don't know how he did it. He lasted longer than anybody I've ever seen. Even though he did it wrong at the end, you know, God didn't let him go to the promised land, but he still outlasted everybody prior to his leadership. So anyhow, so what do you do? Well, the number one thing is the devil. How do you handle suffering? This one's easy for me. You know, John 10:10, the thief comes not but to steal and to kill and to destroy. The devil is the easiest category you got. Anytime you see a minus in operation, there's usually a devil in some place. You know, Jesus said, I've come that they might have life and have it more abundantly. Matthew 17:13. This is fundamental, but I get a lot of good stuff out of fundamentals, always have. Then the disciples understood, and he spoke to them of John the Baptist. When they were come to the multitude, there came to him a certain man kneeling down to him, saying, Lord, have mercy on my son. Amen. How many of you want mercy for somebody else? For he is a lunatic and sore vexed, and oftentimes he falls into the fire and oftentimes the water. And I brought him to thy disciples, and they could not cure him. And Jesus said, O faithless and perverse generation, how long shall I be with you? How long should I suffer with you? Bring him to me hither. And Jesus rebuked the devil. Amen. And he departed out of him. So I know that sounds so fundamental, but when you're dealing with the devil, get him out. Get him out with your words. Amen. How do you handle suffering? If it's a devil, you get rid of it. In the name of Jesus. Now, I will tell you this much. There are times that you have to gradually go. I was going to say this when we at the close of praise and worship. Some healings, you got to keep knocking at that door. You know, I don't know what you're fighting, but if you're, let's just say you're fighting something intestinal. Father, I thank you every organ in my body works right, God. Father, I thank you. I have it. Now see, I think you got to put it all in there. Father, I thank you. I have a desire for good foods that are healthy for me. Father, I thank you. You can't just keep defiling your body and expect it to work. It's called abuse, right? So you have to say, Father, I thank you. My diet works right. Lord, I thank you. I have a desire to eat foods that are not carcinogenic. Father, I thank you. I'm not poisoning myself. God, give me insight in the name of Jesus and help me figure out, Lord, what I need to put in my blood type, what I need to put in my body. God, I thank you. You're going to give me divine revelation. Holy Ghost, until I learn, teach me what I don't know daily to keep me alive long enough, God, to learn what I don't know in the name of Jesus. Now, I think that's a humble and honest prayer. Now, when somebody comes up to you and starts talking to you about what you eat, you just prayed it. Don't holler at them. Uh-oh. Total silence. Oh, my. When somebody comes up to you and starts talking to you about eating right, and you prayed it in the morning for divine health, don't cut the messenger off. Because if you prayed it, they're coming. Somebody's coming, a book, something. You know, sometimes I think we pray for answers and then just don't pay attention to them. Because God's big. You don't, like he do, you know, when you say something, he fixes the circumstance. You can live by faith in between, though. Don't raise your hands. But I know the Holy Ghost has talked to all of us about our food. Guarantee it, as they say. I am sure. When you went to buy something somewhere and it wasn't supposed to be, you got that little tug. You didn't need neon. You got that little uh-oh in your spirit that said, don't do that. An extended illness is no problem either to God. Turn to Luke 13. This ought to tell you if you've had an extended illness, don't be, just because it's been there a long time, it doesn't mean a thing. Amen. So we're 13:11, and behold, there was a woman which had a spirit of infirmity 18 years. Is that long enough? 18 years sick, and was bowed together and could no ways lift up. She's like this. 18, you ever seen them people? I've seen them. 18 years. 18 years. And when Jesus saw her, he called her to him. And said unto her, ha, woman, Thou art loosed from thine infirmity. And he laid his hands on her, and immediately she was made straight and glorified God. Here's at verse 14. Here's the mad religious people. I don't know why they're mad, but they're mad again. You know, you got to, isn't that weird? I got to say, isn't that weird? How about if you were all humped over 18 years and you got healed? These people get mad about it. I wouldn't go to church there no more. I can tell you that. I wouldn't go to that synagogue. If they aren't happy when I get better, I don't want nothing to do with them. And the ruler's synagogue answered with indignation because that Jesus healed her on the Sabbath day and said unto the people, there are 6 days when men ought to work, and in them therefore come and be healed, and not on the Sabbath day. Could care less about the woman. That's the part I don't understand. Could care so, you know, people get so wrapped up in trying to prove they're right, they forget what it's about. That's what you call losing your way. The goal of especially a rabbi or somebody that works for God is to help the people, right? Serve God, help the people. So obviously long-term illness is demonic and Jesus heals it, right? So how do you handle physical sickness suffering? This is going to sound really funny. You get better. You get better. You don't succumb to the pressure from hell to stay sick. But you have to be willing to take the action steps that are connected to it. Just to spill over in the finance realm one time. I thank you, Lord, all my bills are paid. I thank you, Lord, I'm out of debt. Da, da, da, da, da, da, da, da, all that confession. Well, God will send you to a finance class. God will teach you something about money. We confess interest and income. There really is no interest to be got in this world right now. According to the banks, they pay 0.02% or some 0.25. You have to go get knowledge about where to get money back. You have to go invest some time in it. Is anybody with me? Just a few of you. All I'm saying is when you make your confession and your prayers, you got to be open to what you have prayed. If you have a permanent disease or one you think is permanent, I suggest to you this morning that you go study the diet and then you go study the word and you start pecking at that thing. Whatever organ in your body isn't working the way you'd like it to, you just take, is not my word like a hammer, and you just cling, ting, ting with that word of God. Whatever it is. Father, I thank you my pancreas is working in Jesus' name. Hallelujah. Whatever it is that needs to work, speak to it. And be willing to adapt your life as you get knowledge. Okay. The other one about pain, what causes pain and suffering. You notice the devil, we just took care of him, right? We rebuke him, we pray, right? You with me? You take care of the devil. Here's the other one, though, disobedience. What do you do about that one? Exodus 23, 25. This clears up the pain and suffering because you got to have a rough idea where it came from. What started it?

And thou shalt serve the Lord your God, and he shall bless thy bread and thy water, and I will take away sickness away from thy midst thee. And thou shalt not, then shall nothing shall cast their young nor be barren in the land, and the number of thy days I will fulfill. He said, if you'll obey me, if you read in verse 24, it says, thou shalt not bow down to other their gods, nor serve them, nor do after their works. But thou shalt utterly overthrow them and quiet and break down their images. Amen. There are things that you can't mingle. Your faith has to be pure and concentrated. You know that, right? Like, okay, it's just this. I always got to give you a little example. You're at work and we're all, you know, you're working next to somebody in the office. And they go, well, you know nothing. That ain't never going to work. Bad English, you know, talk bad and say negative things. And you, instead of either trying to find a nice answer, you go, ha, ha, ha, you laugh and you get in. Do you know that negates your power of your faith when you do that? That's right. You can't just, please forgive me, can I say it? You can't agree with stupidity and be smart. Doesn't work. Bitter and sweet water do not come out of the same well. When somebody says, yeah, that's what happened to them, they died too. It's tough as it is, you got to say, but it doesn't always have to be that way. It's not what I read. If you don't want to preach at them, just say it doesn't always have to be that way. Give yourself an out. If you know, in Numbers, it said, you know, here we go back to the patriarchal leadership. It says that if a husband or a father hears his wife or daughter say something and it's not the right thing, if he'll go say something about it, it won't stand. But do you know, this is for the men. If you remain silent, it's like agreeing with what they don't know, and you get them in trouble by not correcting them when it happens. Go read it. A silence of a father is like agreeing with whatever the kids are doing. You actually are required, you are the king and the priest of that house. When they come in and talk in the king's presence and it's not right, and they make, your wife or daughter could make a vow, or even your son, I imagine if they're underage, make a vow and it be a stupid vow, like they're going to give the first car or burn it or just something crazy. You could say, no, you're not, and it doesn't stand in the spirit anymore. You can correct it in the spirit. That's why it's important as a male in the house, the leader of your house. And listen, I'm everywhere, but I'm really not today. You know, God told Abraham, he said, I can teach him and instruct him because I know he'll teach his children. You got to take your kids to the scriptures, people. Otherwise, they're going to think you're just some idiot trying to control their life. You got to say, look, honey, it says here that if I don't agree with you, I can't agree with that. It's the wrong thing to do, sweetheart. We can't do that. I can't sit here and watch you make a bad decision and not say something about it. Yeah. See, you're required to teach and instruct your children in the ways that God wants you to. I think men have a big requirement. I think, you know, I told you what Ed Cole said. All the problems in the world rise and fall on a man. And it doesn't mean like he's some big dog leader. It's something he did or didn't do. A lot of times men don't do what they're supposed to do. A lot of times they do things they're not supposed to do to other people. And so the problems always stem back to that. Who God put you in charge to hold you accountable for what goes on there, not so you can be boss. And I can tell you, when you get a good dose and understanding of that, you'll be like Moses. You'll wish you didn't have to be the boss. You with me? Once you figure out how much weight and responsibility it really is to be a leader, and you are a leader in your house, you're not trying to get that job. You just look at it as, I got this job. I always tell people that are getting ready for ministry, I always say this is like Moses. Moses wanted to lead until he found out what it was after 40 years, and then God had to talk him into it after that.
He wasn't interested no more. He did, once he saw the weight and responsibility and leading people and how you can make mistakes, he didn't want to do it anymore. Too much weight. Then he and God, I said last week, I think, you got in that discussion. You lead him. No, you lead him. You take him, you take him. If you ain't going, I ain't going. Could you imagine Moses and God are having a discussion about who's going to lead these people? Moses knew he couldn't do it by himself. So, disobedience. I'll give you one more scripture for that. I've quoted it to you, but I want you to see it for yourself. Turn to 2 Samuel 12. This tells you how much. This is the door. I call this the door opener. Second Samuel 12. This is after David commits adultery. And the prophet comes in and pins him down. Now, I don't believe it's just adultery that opens doors. I don't think it's the only sin that opens doors. I think that sin opens doors. It doesn't matter what sin it is. You understand? It doesn't matter what topic. Verse 12 says, "For thou did this secretly, but I will do this thing before all of Israel and before the sun." In other words, God's going to expose David's correction. "And David said unto Nathan, I have sinned against the Lord. And Nathan said unto David," this is amazing to me with God. He just had a guy killed, you know, and took his wife. "And the Lord has put away your sin. Thou shalt not die." Isn't that amazing? God had already, he knew David's heart was going to be to repent, and he'd already gotten ready. Now this is the other part though. "Howbeit, because by this deed thou hast given great occasion to the enemies of the Lord." Did you ever think your sin doesn't just give the devil an avenue in your life, but it gives an opening in the army? That you're responsible for a whole lot more people than just you? You're serious looking today. In other words, when you do something that's not right, we're an army, right? Picture this army and one of the soldiers breaking protocol and going with the enemy for the weekend. That's what it's like. I'm going to work for the enemy this weekend. I'm going to go have some fun. It takes you out of your position and opens the door. Now listen to this. "To the enemies of God," listen to what the enemy did. This is what happened. "To blaspheme the child." In other words, it gave an opening to blaspheme the child. Holman's Bible Dictionary says, literal meaning is to speak harm, blasphemy. David's sin opened the door for the devil to talk evil about that child. And it's a separate thought because the way the scripture is written, he said child. Also, now this is an addition. That blaspheme the child works, in other words, by principle, it gives the devil an opportunity to talk bad. "Also," this is an addition, "that is born unto thee shall surely die." So there, it's another separate thought. The child dying was separate from opening the door to the devil. Death may not be the ultimate circumstance, but when you switch sides, you give the devil opportunity to talk evil. That's why I always use that one scripture that says, when your adversary accuses you, agree with him quickly, lest he take you before the judge. If you've done something wrong and you'll repent, I'm telling you, if you get accused, you could tell the devil, "You're right, I did that." See, that's why you got to be honest. And if you did that, that way you could say, "I've repented of that, and that is under the blood,
and you have to leave me alone. But I did do it. That's called repentance. It shuts the door to the enemy. So obviously, this is self-inflicted suffering, isn't it? So we can suffer from the devil's attack. Then we could suffer from our own disobedience. Now see, if that's just two. We got several more to go. I hope I can get them in. But you see, those are two. Now you realize if you don't understand these principles, you'll think everything's just bad. You'll say things like, the devil's after me. It's bad. And never be able to sort it out. I like to know who's doing it myself. If it's me, I want to know. If it's him, I want to know. Because you can't treat every situation the same, because you'll just become a general person. And you'll say, oh, it's just no good. You know, the devil's after me. Why? Rebuke him. Get him out of here. After you. Go after him. Go after the devil. Don't wait till he comes after you. Turn and just go after him. I get hostile thinking about it. Dr. Summerall said, the devil is not to be feared. He's to be confronted. And for those of you who are new, I'm going to tell you that story real quick, fast. I'm going to talk real fast. Dr. Summerall, the devil came to his room. Curtains blew, bed moved. Not a demon, Lucifer came, the devil, the original. He said, he rebuked the devil and told him to leave. He thought about it. He told the devil to come back. He says, you put my bed back. And you put this stuff back, and then you leave. And the devil put his stuff back. Now that's an understanding of authority over the devil like I have never seen myself. He understood that he truly had authority over him. And it wasn't good enough for him to leave. He wanted him to fix it. So that's a confrontation, isn't it? Now the third suffering is suffering for the character development. For a future assignment. Turn to Hebrews 5:8. This ought to give you a new perspective when you have a bad day. Hebrews 5:8. Though he were a son, yet he learned obedience by the things which he suffered. Amen. Suffering produces character. In boot camp, they make you suffer. It's deliberate. It is the suffering of somebody training to become a boxer, a runner, a football player, a soldier. The suffering cleanses away, you could say, all the nonsense. For a future assignment, Jesus suffered in the flesh to get something done. And I say this all the time. Right now, we are so blessed in this country. We have very little physical suffering. Now, we're starting to develop what I call real biblical persecution. And the seeds of what I'm talking about here are being built into the country. I hope you're paying attention. I don't think they have to have our country still. I don't care what it looks like on the news. I do not believe they have to have it. And I don't believe in some predestined thing that we got to go down. I do think we'll undergo the hand of God and the discipline of God. But, you know, God was allowed to discipline Israel, but nobody else was. I mean, he made sure he took care of them in it somehow. He always saved something. But anyway, excuse me. And then there's Joseph. Turn to Genesis 45:7. How many of you know the story of Joseph? You all know the story of Joseph? I was thinking we needed to play that movie sometime. If I can get through it, I cry all the way through the movie because his character was so great. Talk about not whining in injustice. Now, Joseph's brothers have betrayed him. We're in chapter 45, verse 5. Joseph's brothers have betrayed him. Okay? Now, this is what Joseph learned after all those years. Now, therefore, be not grieved. He meets his brothers. He's telling them not to feel guilty, nor angry with yourselves that you sold me hither. He's a big man, isn't he?
To even say such a thing, even make that statement, tells you what kind of man he is. For God did send me before you to preserve life. Joseph suffered so he could be in charge of the world's food supply in the future.

you that sent me hither, but God, and he made me a father to Pharaoh, and the Lord of all his house, and a ruler throughout the land of Egypt. See, there, this is the part the church don't want to talk about. You know, there's the cross, they're trying to get rid of the cross. They're trying to get rid of a lot of things that are important to our Christianity. Suffering the right way in obeying God produces the character you need to do what he wants you to do. Amen. That's why there's so few leaders, because we're preaching a gospel that there's no suffering. How can you have leaders without that process? There's a vacuum of leadership because everybody's going around the character formation. There's a big vacuum for leaders. Everywhere. In the world, in the workplace, in the church, in the government. And they keep not making anybody suffer. I'm thinking, my God, man, somebody got to learn how to take care of themselves somewhere. That's how you get the fortitude. That's how you get what's in you to develop it so you can take care of yourself, then you can take care of somebody else. You can teach them to. So God allows people to suffer. He left Joseph in prison to teach him something. Anyway, the character formation, the suffering for a future. Then there's suffering for righteousness. I would like to tell you that that doesn't happen, but it happens all the time. If you guys would pass out the communion elements, I'd be grateful. Turn to Philippians chapter 1, verse 29.

For unto you it is given in the behalf of Christ, not only to believe on him, but also to suffer for his sake. That means if you're going to be a follower, you're going to have suffering connected to it. Isn't that something? 2 Timothy chapter 3. Verse 12. Yea, all that will live godly in Christ Jesus shall suffer persecution. So it's just part of your life. Persecution is just part of your life. It's funny how we get all worked up about it all as if it's not supposed to be there. I think that if you can ignore it, which is takes training to ignore anything, you know, all those things that, I hate to say it, but all them things that last years that you hate or to extend your ability to not be hooked. It's terrible, but it's true. Because the devil, if God doesn't get it purged out of you, that's what will take you down. That's what took Moses down. Moses' temper kept him out of the promised land. It's his temper that killed the man in the desert. Buried him in the sand. He decided to deliver Israel on his own, and he killed an Egyptian. And 40 years later, actually longer than 40 years, again, his anger at the people kept him from the promised land. As Dr. Rebecca says, everything you were is willing to take you back. Interesting, isn't it? How you can always go back to where you started. Hebrews 2:8.

Sorry, 2:10. For it became him for whom are all things, and by whom are all things, in bringing many sons unto glory, that's us, to make the captain of their salvation perfect through suffering. Jesus' character was perfected

0: by suffering. How can yours not be? And I'm not preaching go out and become a martyr. That is not what I'm telling you. I'm telling you, when you fall into trials and temptations, endure them until you come out the other side.
1: Amen.
0: Don't always look for a way of escape. Do I believe in taking an easier road? If, you know, if it's not logical to beat yourself all up, yeah. But sometimes I think you just got to go through it. That's how your character gets built. That's why I look for a word from God, because a word gives me something to do war with instead of taking the easy route. Do you understand what I'm saying? Believe the Lord God's prophets and you'll prosper. When you have a big battle coming up, you've got to have a word. It's the word, man. It's the word. Because the devil will come. Remember what the devil told Paul? Paul said it this way, a messenger of Satan was sent to buffet me for the revelation I received to see if he believed it. So when you're learning, you're going to have a messenger of Satan come. Please forgive me. Don't study too much and don't do it, because you'll just accumulate knowledge and the devil will just come to beat it out of you. I believe in taking one truth and working it, and then taking another truth and working it. I think you can study till your brain blows up. Paul said, was it Festus or Felix? He said, your much learning has made you mad. In other words, you can fill your head with learning, but until you take it and stick it on something, you don't know it yet. Well, how many things can you do at one time? I think you got to take the word, work that word, and see how you do. Dr. John was teaching on healing at the RFI camp meeting, and he had four things he was believing for, and God told him, narrow it down to one. Start somewhere. He was believing for this. He's believing for this. He's believing for this, believing for this. And trying to confess them all at the same time was too much. God said, knock them down one at a time. I'm a believer in one at a time. Absolutely. Probably because I can only really do one thing at a time. However, it's been a blessing to my life, not a curse, because it keeps me focused until I get that task worked out. Amen? But you train yourself on the one thing. Don't learn to tolerate them. Train yourself on the one thing. You can tolerate something, and see, then the problem is it gets to stay there. And it'll rear its head at the wrong time. There's a few things I wish I'd have started on many, many years ago, and I'd have started chipping with my confession many years ago. Instead, I tolerated them and worked around them. And they stayed present, and they have a tendency to launch at the worst time in your life. Just when you're going to get to go do something, whatever you tolerated for 30 years is going to get real big and try to keep you from it. So I encourage you, if you don't feel pressured, now's a really good time to start confessing over your health. I'm not kidding. Now's a good time. You feel good? Got something that bothers you once in a while? Eradicate it now. Start chipping at it now. Start chipping at it now. Amen? Amen. Let's stand to our feet when we take communion this morning. We're going to stand in the presence of God. Pastor Rena, would you come up here, please? We're just going to let him play for a minute. I prayed to give you things you could use today. I really prayed and asked God to help me give you things that you can actually use. I don't know if sometimes we have a great flamboyant service and all that, but I mean, my main deal is, did I give you something you can use for your life? Whether it comes out mundane or loud, or it really don't matter to me. Main thing is, did you get something that you can do? Because you got to be able to categorize those attacks and those sufferings, or you'll start living with things, suffering over things you don't need. If you don't know which one's the devil and which one's persecution and which one is you, you'll be all mixed up and you'll just be miserable. If you would, take the bread in your hand. Thank you, God. Whoa. Well, his body was broken for us. Sometimes I think if we'd have saw it with our own eyes, movies portray it, they're even hard to look at. But if we'd have saw it with our own eyes, I'm sure it would have been very painful to look at and hard to understand. But you see, we've had some examples in the Word. We've had the Gospels to tell us what He did, and then Hebrews to tell us what He did in the Spirit and what He did in heaven. That His blood is still setting on the mercy seat. That His body still has the piercings in it. When we see Him, we'll see those piercings. The Bible says the Jews will look on Him and see whom they pierced. And they'll mourn for Him as a firstborn son. Jesus, You are the firstborn of many brethren. And because of You, we got to get born again ourselves. That You really are the captain of our salvation. That You went ahead of us. You went through death's door, went to hell, defeated the devil and come out with the keys. So we do not fear death anymore, Lord. And right now we receive this body which has been broken. This symbolically, Your body was broken. We take this bread now. May take the bread.

0: You know, the book of Hebrews says that our conscience was purged from dead works. I don't know how you change, but sometimes I'm not saying I'm too liberal with my behavior. I may be. But I don't spend a lot of time trying to control myself as much as I try to allow Him to change me inside. It's kind of like you can get too busy with trying to be a Christian and never become one. His blood cleanses your inside from dead works. Do you understand? Sometimes you look really bad while you're letting God scrub your conscience from dead works, because you're not controlling them anymore. You're allowing them to be seen so you could deal with it. You understand what I'm saying? I hate to say it, but you end up with a church full of hypocrites if everybody's performing. Somewhere, somebody got to be themselves long enough to get better. Because the blood actually scrubbed your consciousness, washed it inside out. I rely on the nature change. If you're battling something, and you've been battling it for years, like 20 or 30 years, if you haven't fixed it by discipline by now, it's probably a good time to try something else and let God wash you inside. But you see, to do that, you got to let Him in. And for you, letting Him in might be telling somebody what you did, what you didn't do. I think you got to do it in the right environment. Please don't run around and tell everybody what you did, but you're going to have to tell somebody, because you're going to have to let God in that room and start washing that dark place with His blood. And the desire to do those things will go away. That's the best way to get your conscience washed from dead works, and to have God write the commandments on your heart instead of keeping them in your head. Now, you've heard me say this before. Two people can look identical. One can be keeping the law because that's who they became, and one can be keeping the law because that's what they do. They look the same on the outside, but they're volumes apart. Because one is literally being changed from the inside out. And they eventually, they don't even have to deal with the desire to do something. Like they don't want to drink no more. They don't care. They don't want to be angry. So the spirit of anger just doesn't have nothing to pull on, because what he was pulling on got healed up. What can wash away my sin? Nothing but the blood of Jesus. What can make me whole again? Nothing but the blood. That's unexplainable, isn't it? How does blood, but it's his blood, it's living blood. Like, I can't give you a scientific explanation for what I said, but it works. I do it. I allow it. And sometimes I look bad while I'm being in the making, but I'm becoming better every day, every day, every day. I'm better on the inside. That's the hidden man of the heart. That's what we're going to do here this morning. We're going to do this symbolically. But that's what we're saying. By his blood, I'm getting washed clean. Amen. Father, thank you for sending Jesus. Jesus, thank you for coming. Holy Ghost, thank you for explaining it. That your blood washed us inside out. You got the stains out of the laundry, God, that were on the inside. That we'll stand before you someday, God, wearing white garments, white robes, righteousness. God, I pray right now that this get inside of us, Lord, that we do away with all the stress of trying to live right, and we just gradually become right. Father, I thank you the power of performance is broken this morning, and the understanding of the revelation of the blood is coming. Father, I thank you for it this morning. Teach us what we don't know, Lord, about that. You may take the cup. Thank you, Lord. We're just going to stand in God's presence for a little bit, okay? We're going to speak good things this morning. Hallelujah. You know, you can tell when you poke the devil. He comes immediately to steal the word that was spoken, the scripture says in Mark 4. Immediately. Father, I thank you that we are able to contain this word and hold it and war with it until it comes to pass. God, I thank you this week we will become doers of the word, not hearers only, but doers. That we'll do one thing, God, and then we'll do another, and we'll do another. There's victory in there for you this morning. Father, I thank you that the words will not fall on rocky ground. They will fall on a good heart, good soil, and produce health, prosperity, order in the house, in the name of Jesus. Thank you, God, that every organ in our body works right. I speak healing into our bodies this morning. Eyesight shall not grow dim in the name of Jesus. Blood levels normal, sugar levels normal. In Jesus' name, I speak and call the organs to work in Jesus' name. Father, we give you praise for this day. We thank you for it. Thank you that we'll have a good time this afternoon celebrating all the people and all the things that have been done this year. We are so grateful. We give you praise. We thank you for it. Amen and amen. Praise God.
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So here is the good news, my friends. The good news. There is, therefore, now no condemnation, no punishment, no curse for all those who are in Christ Jesus. All your fears have been taken away. Instead, hope has been given. Because God, out of His great love, redeemed us on the cross. So now, my friends, no power of hell and no scheme of man

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105. It says, your word is a lamp unto my feet and a light unto my path. We have God in us, and he is light, and therefore we are the light of the world. This song celebrates that light. We march in the light of God. Let's sing in Zulu.

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So here is the good news, my friends. The good news. There is, therefore, now no condemnation, no punishment, no curse for all those who are in Christ Jesus. All your fears have been taken away. Instead, hope has been given. Because God, out of His great love, redeemed us on the cross. So now, my friends, no power of hell and no scheme of man

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1: Every time I said, if I die doing it, I'm going to die doing it, but I'm not switching sides, all of a sudden an opening came. It was the commitment that created the opening. The Bible says that a double-minded man receives nothing from God. If you want something from God, you have to pick a side. That's where we're at in the nation. Nobody picking a side. We're all trying to make everybody happy. There is no such thing. Forget about the persecution. By principle, it doesn't work. I always say it, try your marriage. One day you're married, next day you chase a woman. See how that works. Doesn't work. You know, half commitments make things crazy and disorderly. Order comes by the pledge to the truth. So their obedience to God created an opening. And listen to what God gave them. This is so cool. Verse 17. As for these four children, God gave them knowledge and skill and learning and wisdom. And Daniel had understanding in all visions and dreams. God blessed them for their commitment. Isn't it funny? He takes you right up to the place where you gotta have a big challenge before you get your blessing. See, we're trying to live comfortable and go into our blessing with comfort and ease, and I don't see it anywhere. It seems risky. So God gives them all those things. Amen. How many of you'd like those things on your life? Just a few of you. I'm in. I'm in. I'll raise my hand. I'll take the risk. I don't like it sometimes any more than you do, but I'll take the risk. Now, what was all that about? Why did God do that? He needed somebody inside where Nebuchadnezzar had his dream, so he could have a man who could interpret his dream. See, all that thought stuff you went through, you thought you were just going through something. God was trying to get you in a position for an appointed time. See, you're not just, if you get in your way and you're missing your opportunity, you don't always get your way, because if you got your way, Jesus wouldn't have went to the cross. Peter would have talked him out of it. Paul wouldn't have went preaching. He'd have said, I won't go into captivity. And yet he was supposed to go to Jerusalem. You can go right through the scriptures where if everybody would have done what they wanted, they'd have missed what God had for them to do. So ready at the right time. Webster's has a word for that. It's called kairos. A time when conditions are right for the accomplishment of a crucial action, the opportunity, and decisive moment. It's a moment in time where things get done. And if you're not ready, you know what's so sad about missing a kairos moment? Please forgive me. You don't figure it out for like 15 years. You realize you stay thinking you're right the whole time and you miss your opportunity. And somewhere on your deathbed or laying around late in life, you think, my God, I never broke. I never changed. I didn't do what I was supposed to do. And here I am. I had these words from God. I was going to get to do something. And here I am going to die and I'm not going to get to do them. And you'll remember. The Holy Ghost will help you remember when you didn't break and you were stubborn and you held out, and you will have missed your kairos moment. where God wanted to insert you into his plan because he was looking for help. An opportunity. Daniel did not miss the opportunity. He was prepared. Why would you say he was prepared? He lived ready. He decided he was not going to defile himself every day. He didn't live sometime one way, sometime another. He had a firm commitment that he was going to obey God regardless. So he was ready. His commitment created the opportunity. Now, I'm going to share something with you. Just this is for you to think about. This is how I do things. I'm just explaining to you how I do things. I don't have any other examples except my own in this arena, so it is what it is. When I think I'm going to get to do something, I do all kinds of things that look like extra work to most people. Like, I'm so sure I don't want to miss the opportunity that I prepare everything around me in my person, in the spirit, and in the natural. I move things, get things. If I want a piece of furniture, I'll go move my house so there's a space for it, and even if I don't have it yet. I do everything I can do. Sometimes it looks ridiculous how much I will do to prepare for something that it's coming, I believe is coming to me.
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1: You know what? I'm ready. I'm ready. That's a sign of faith and anticipation. See, if you're of the mindset that you're going to do enough to get by, you're going to miss it. I believe in over-preparation. You probably think that's crazy. I do not. I think over-preparation is necessary for success. It's quiet. He lived prepared. The Bible has many examples. Matthew 25. We'll look at Matthew 25. You all know it when you see it too. Now it says here, then the kingdom of heaven be likened unto, in other words, hear this. If God says to you, this is how the kingdom works, then you should take really good heed of the parable he's about to speak. Because what he's telling you is, if you could understand this parable, you're going to understand how the kingdom works. And see, our hardest thing is, how do we get something out of the kingdom? We don't know how. Here he's telling us how. He says, this is how it works, guys. 10 virgins which took their lamps and went forth to meet the bridegroom. 5 of them were wise and 5 of them were foolish. They that were foolish took their lamps and took no oil with them. But the wise took oil in their vessels and their lamps. When the bridegroom tarried, they all slumbered and slept. And at midnight there was a cry made, behold, the bridegroom comes, go out to meet him. Then all those virgins arose and trimmed their lamps. And the foolish one said unto the wise, give me your oil, for our lamps are gone out. But the wise answered, saying, no, lest there not be enough for us and for you, but go you rather and to them that sell it and buy it for yourself. My God. And the bridegroom came, and they were ready. And what they were ready went with him and to the marriage, and the door was shut. Afterward, he also came the other word, saying, Lord, open not us. But he answered him, saying, verily, I say unto you, I know not. Watch, therefore, for you know not whether the day or hour when the Son of Man comes. Obviously, that's an end time illustration, but they did extra. The ones that got to go brought the extra. They didn't do just enough. Just enough wasn't enough. Just enough to get by is not an excellent spirit. That's why I wouldn't do your love this. When you go to work, you do extra. When you go clean your house, don't think I'm crazy. You clean it extra. You do everything. You take care of your health, you do extra. It's a way of thinking. It's a mindset that keeps you ready and prepared. Because see, this lesson here is learned when you're not in control. Oh, if you're a control freak, you'll never learn it. You'll fit it in your head, in your box, and you'll think you're ready, and you will not be. Because you're not allowed to be in control of the return of Jesus Christ. You don't know when the bridegroom's coming. Daniel was a captive. He wasn't in control of anything, and he knew it. It's why he asked for favor, humbly, because he wasn't in charge. You learn to trust when you're not in charge. If you got a trust issue, God's going to take you out of your position. So you have to listen and trust again to recalibrate you, because that's how that works. You can't learn trust when you're in charge. You can only learn it when you're not. That's why God don't have some of you in charge. Now, believe me, God's looking for help. His eyes go like this, looking for folk that he can use, because he said, pray that the Lord send laborers, for the harvest is great. Pray that somebody will come and help. God's looking for help. So there's not job openings. It's not because of job openings. There's lots of job openings in the kingdom. It's that the people got to come through the door.
0: 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We pray that this anointed message has been a blessing to your life. 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
3: Why you, my friend, have to go out. Shalom Aleichem. This is the nice Jewish boy, Jonathan Kahn, your Jewish connection. And get your pen out as fast as you can so you don't miss out on receiving a special free gift you're going to get and love in a moment. Now, Remember when you were a child and the months of May and June came around? Remember what it was like? It was a time of going out. Classes were finishing up. Vacation was coming. Summer was on the way. You have closing assemblies, and then school would disband and everybody would go their separate ways. Well, ancient Israel had something like that too. Every year around May and June, Israel would gather in Jerusalem to celebrate the Feast of Harvest, Shavuot, known in Greek as Pentecost. Now, after celebrating, they'd all go out to their fields and vineyards and they'd reap the great summer harvest. And they wouldn't see each other again until the fall. It was the Feast of Going Out. And so it was no accident that on this festival, this very day, the celebration of going out 2,000 years ago, God sent the Spirit. You see, the disciples had to go out. They had to go out into all the nations, into the harvest field of the Great Commission. They had to leave home and the comfort of the familiar. You see, going out is holy. The Spirit comes during the Feast of Going Out. You want a life that flows in the Spirit? You want to grow? You want to fulfill the Great Commission and the calling on your life? Then you have to celebrate the Feast of Going Out. That's when the Spirit comes. You have to leave the comfort of the old and the familiar that you might have the freedom of the new and the joy and the adventure of God's best. Don't live a life of fear. Step out, my friend. Step out in faith. 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And you, my friend, you need to go out. 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The Nice Jewish Boy, Box 1111, Lodi, New Jersey, 07644. That's Box 1111, Lodi, L-O-D-I, New Jersey, 07644. Well, till next time, this is Jonathan Kahn saying, Shalom Aleichem, peace be to you, my friend, in Messiah, Adon Katsir, the Lord of the Harvest.
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0: 见到了，让我很快的说完，就是说，神就是医治他在最后一天，他那时候他要打电话，哦，我要下一次再继续，OK，嗯，拜拜。
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3: Nameless and faceless, 127, drawing God. Acts chapter 14, verse 3. Therefore, they stayed there a long time, speaking boldly in the Lord, who was bearing witness to the word of his grace by granting signs and wonders done by their hands. There has to be a demonstration of this resurrected King we serve. The evidence of his resurrection is in the power of your words and in the power of the action that follow your words. Throughout the book of Acts, it says they spoke boldly and God confirmed the situation and confirmed the word. That boldness actually draws God into a situation. He is looking for courageous words to bring him into a situation. Psalms 22, verse 22. I will praise you to all my brothers. I will stand up before the congregation and testify of the wonderful things you have done. Psalm 66, verse 16. Come and listen, all you who fear God, and I will tell you what he did for me. Mark chapter 5, verse 19. Jesus said, no, go home to your family and tell them everything that the Lord has done for you and how merciful he has been. Revelation chapter 19, verse 10. Then I fell at his feet to worship him, but he said to me, do not do that. I'm a fellow servant of yours and your brethren who hold the testimony of Jesus. Worship God, for the testimony

closes us to God's purpose for our life. The stories impart supernatural courage. That is why the enemy tries to discourage talking about the miracles and declarations of what God has done. Isaiah chapter 29 verse 13. The Lord says, "These people come near to me with their mouth and honor me with their lips, but their hearts are far from me. Their worship of me is based on merely human rules that they have been taught." Revelation chapter 3 verse 16. "So because you are lukewarm and neither hot nor cold, I'm going to vomit you out of my mouth.

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We too then should throw off everything that hinders us and keep running with perseverance the race that lies before us. So we

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If you pay attention to the commands of the

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It is called courage. Jeremiah 29, verse 11 through 13.

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For what is seen passes away. What is unseen is eternal. That you would lay up for yourself treasures in heaven. For where your treasure is, there your heart will be also. In this moment in time, may God grant you repentance and change the way you're thinking. Change where you're spending your time and your focus. And with the sword of the Spirit, I sever all those ties. If you keep drinking that water, you're going to be thirsty again. John chapter 17, verse 22. The glory which you have given me, I have given to them, that they may be one just as we are one. Moments before Jesus is going to the cross, he prays this prayer to the Father, speaking of his disciples. His heart cry, the glory which you have given me, I have given to them. This was an invitation into the union with Christ, our Christ identity, that they may be one just as we are one. This was his whole mission.

have been created. Because you are in Christ Jesus, any sin that was in you has been wiped out. Nothing of it remains. The Spirit of the living God lives inside of you and is refreshing you by the presence of God. Jesus said it's like a river of living water that wells up into eternal life.

0: Let's talk about healthy speech. Who do you say that you are? Jesus said who he was. Jesus said, I am the bread of life. I am the light of the world. I am the good shepherd. I am the way, the truth, and the life. The question is, what are your I ams? For many, it is I am dumb, I am ugly, or I am worthless. Do you know that your personal I ams determine the health of your soul? Here's an I am for you. Can you say, I am handcrafted by God to bring Him deep and personal pleasure, for I am the apple of His eye?
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So here is the good news, my friends. The good news. There is, therefore, now no condemnation, no punishment, no curse for all those who are in Christ Jesus. All your fears have been taken away. Instead, hope has been given. Because God, out of His great love, redeemed us on the cross. So now, my friends, no power of hell and no scheme of man

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